0: Living on Earth is produced by the World Media Foundation. Our crew includes Naomi Ehrenberg, Paloma Beltran, Mia DiLorenzo, Jenny Doring, Abby Edgecombe, Swayam Dagneja, Mark Pouch, Mark Seth Lender, Don Lyman, Ashanti McLean, Yung Nguyen, Ainsley O'Neill, Sophia Pandelitis, Jake Rigo, Andrew Scarrett, Bella Smith, and Elle Wilson. Tom Tiger engineered our show. Allison Lierstein composed our themes. 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I'm Steve Kerwood. 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

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It is only through a change in human consciousness that the world will be transformed. The personal and the planetary are connected. As we expand our awareness of mind, body, psyche, and spirit, and bring that awareness actively into the world, so also will the world be changed. This is our quest as we explore new dimensions.

Thomas Aquinas, Dominican friar, philosopher, Catholic priest, doctor of the church, and pre-modern citizen of the 13th century, speaks timeless wisdom to a postmodern world. He encourages all spiritual warriors and activists to grow our vision and our courage. His works come from a place of goodness and acts like a mirror to our own innate goodness. He says the first and primary meaning of salvation is this: to preserve things in the good. We'll be exploring the writings and wisdom of this electrifying saint with our guest, the Reverend Dr. Matthew Fox. Matthew Fox is a wisdom elder, a theologian, an Episcopal priest, and the author of 37 books on spirituality and culture, including Original Blessing and Meister Eckhart, a mystic warrior for our times. His honors include the Abbey

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1: I'm here with Father Matthew Fox, who is the author of The Tao of Thomas Aquinas, Fierce Wisdom for Hard Times. We've been talking about joy, and one of the things that popped out for me, for those people who are activists and standing up for justice for oppressed people and oppressive systems and so forth, and it says that justice exists for the sake of joy, that joy is fundamental. That, can you say something about that? That really struck me, that justice isn't something of itself. What we're really going for is joy. Can you help us unpack that?
2: Sure. Justice makes it possible there are more people who can experience joy in their lives. That's the purpose of justice. That with a balance, some kind of fair balance between forces in a culture and between the human and other beings, that joy then can flow. Because joy is a natural state. And not just for humans, but I think for all the beings. I mean, the birds that sing in the morning. I presume they're singing about their joy. They're happy to be here. And I know my dog is happy to be here. And I think the trees are happy to be here. I mean, I think most beings are happy to be here. It's only the humans who get off track and end up feeling sorry for ourselves and projecting on others and all. And of course, telling us that our that God hates us and our sins are sending us to hell or something. I mean, I don't think other animals are worried about that. So there's a wonderful line too from Aquinas. And each chapter, as you know, in this book is a sentence from Aquinas. So here's one that links to your question. He says, the vision of God is arrived at through justice. I love that. The vision of God is arrived at through justice. So in other words, the work of justice. And really, as I said early in the book, I wrote this book for activists especially, because to me, this is a very short book, but it's a very succinct and substantive book, because Aquinas is just a major mind and heart in the history of Western culture, just one of the greatest geniuses ever. And he says that the vision of God is arrived at through justice. So vision of God does not just come from meditation, or from sitting on a cushion, or even from being silent, although all that is useful. It also comes from working for justice. And the vision of God carries you through that work, and including the work may end you up in jail or something if you're protesting. But there too, as Dr. Martin Luther King demonstrated and wrote about, there too that the Holy Spirit speaks to us. And so I just think that this, just that one sentence again from Aquinas, just shifts our whole awareness that it's not just contemplation and action, it's action and contemplation. They both feed each other. And Aquinas was very strong on that. And of course, the Dominican order was, because their motto was about a truth and sharing the fruits of contemplation with others. So contemplation is not just for oneself, it is for others. And in what direction? The direction of joy, to bring joy to others, to awaken the joy that's intrinsic in all of us.
1: There was a story you told about a young activist zealot who did all sorts of things, like get in front of bulldozers. He got arrested many, many times. And he came to, I think, one of your cosmic masses. And he did that circle dancing with others, and it changed his whole attitude about activism. Do you recall that young man?
2: Yes. It actually wasn't a cosmic mass, but a workshop I did, but on the cosmic Christ, and I did circle dancing. And he told me afterwards that circle dancing, well, he said, I'm a zealot who goes to jail all the time and lies down in front of bulldozers to save the forest. He said, that dancing was the most radical thing I've ever done in my life. And I want to take it back to my fellow zealots in the woods, he said. When I ran into him 2 years later, he said that he did that. And in circle dancing, he says, their whole consciousness changed because they were operating out of a us versus them consciousness. And they knew all their enemies, supposedly. But he said after they started doing circle dances, they got softer. They loosened up a little. He realized, for example, the hunters were not their enemies, as they had previously thought. Because hunters were very aware that the game were disappearing in the woods. So they were allies. And so he was learning a more grown-up politics. That grown-up politics is not about I'm right and you're wrong. It's not even about I've got the power and you don't. Grown-up politics is about creating allies. About what is it we experience together in terms of injustice that we can do something about. And so they expanded, he and his fellow zealots in the woods, expanded their circle of resistance by including hunters and others. But that happened because their hearts loosened up in the circle dances. So I think that's a beautiful story. I'm glad you brought it up because it shows the importance of the heart, bringing the heart to work of justice. And, you know, Aquinas has this amazing a sentence which became one of the chapters in the book when he says, the proper objects of the heart are truth and justice. The heart, you know, we think of truth as in the head or the brain or something. No, for Aquinas, as for the Jewish tradition, the intellect lies in the heart. And so we all have this passion for truth. We want to know truth. And that's why lies are such an affront to not just our minds, but our hearts. And as he says, justice too lies in the heart, that we're born with a yearning for justice. Justice, after all, is another word for compassion.
1: And you mentioned in the book the scientific principle that how more messages go from the heart to the brain than from the brain to the heart.
2: Yes, that's a new finding in science, you know, and this whole movement called heart math, for example, is discovering how full of mind the heart is. And, they've also found, you know, that our skin, does its own processing and thinking, and it is in fact an extension of our ears. So I mean, there's just a lot more going on in the body than we were taught in the modern era. And as many people still think that the soul is in the head or that the mind is in the brain, it isn't. It's much bigger than that. It's in so many organs of the body, and it's beyond our bodies as well. When we dream and when we vision.
1: So what you're saying, and I think you mentioned this in Aquinas' writings too, is that praise of God is an embodied sort of thing, that it's the body rather than this kind of amorphous spirit is something really important. And the church fathers weren't very happy about this.
2: That's true, and that's part of non-dualism. That's kind of part of the logic of Aquinas' starting point, that matter and spirit and body and soul work together as partners. And yes, this is a contradiction, really, of that attitude that this life doesn't count so much. It's about to another place called heaven or something. or that to do so, you have to escape your body. But that was not Aquinas' approach at all. He said that all knowledge for humans comes through the senses. So we should honor the senses. And of course, it doesn't stop with the senses. We have this tremendous intellect, this tremendous creativity and imagination, but we have to steer it and put it to good use. But he was a champion of artists. For example, he often calls God the artist of artists. The artist of artists is one of his favorite names for God. He does it often. But he also says the same spirit that hovered over the waters at the beginning of creation hovers over the mind of the artist at work. So in today's science, you say, well, the spirit that hovered over the fireball at the beginning of creation hovers over the mind of the person at work. And so this is a tremendous affirmation of the work of the artist, that the via creative, that the Holy Spirit is working still through us, the very spirit that launched and the entire universe. So again, a tremendous affirmation of human creativity and art and the artist that we all are, the artist in all of us.
1: And I know in your work, you really encourage people in their art forms, and it's like very important, an important part of our lives and our expression.
2: Well, absolutely. And I think we should, again, the medieval understanding of art was very indigenous, that art was not something you did because you had a special genius for painting or something. It's something we all do all day long. And just think of your work, for example, as a journalist, and interviewing people and with the radio and all that. That's an art form. And, you know, the raising of children is an art form. As I say, there's no science really that gives you the answers. It's an art. And you have several children. They all have very different personalities. You got to raise them a little bit differently and so forth. It's the artist in us that does the adjusting and develops a resilience and the creativity to get through life and to offer something back. And I think Aquinas was very attuned to this. For example, he talks about the art of building a ship and the art of horseback riding. And so he had this pre-modern, this indigenous understanding that art is common to everything we do. You know, many Native American languages do not have the word art in it. Why not? Because they take it for granted. We're here to make beauty, they say. So you don't need a special word for that. That's why we're here. It's obvious. That's what it means to be a human. You're here to be an artist, to make beauty and to share your, you know, Native American David Paladin said to me one day, I'm sick and tired of hearing white people tell me they're not artists. If you can talk, you're an artist because you're translating your experiences into language and that's art. So get over it.
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0: Thank you very much. Thank you. That was a medley of course, the Hymn to Freedom, and a new composition of mine that was written for a very great man, Mr. Nelson Mandela, who is locked up in South Africa and may never see the light of day, and it's called, in his honor, The Fallen Warrior.
1: Oscar Peterson addressing the crowd after his medley there, Hymn to Freedom and The Fallen Warrior, recorded in 1982, of course, a number of years prior to Nelson Mandela's release from a prison in South Africa. The album is called Freedom Song, with Oscar Peterson on piano, Joe Pass guitar, Niels Pettersson on bass, and Martin Drew on drums. May I say, inspired playing all the way around. Wow. Here is a different take on the Hymn to Freedom with Isaiah Thompson and the Jazz at Lincoln Center Orchestra.

Isaiah Thompson. Isaiah Thompson.

Ahmad Jamal and his tune called Acorn, live in Paris in 92. And along with Ahmad Jamal, James Kamak on bass and David Bowler on drums. Here's guitarist Dave Stryker.

The performers there were the Virtuosi di Cumo, conducted by Ralph Gottoni, who also acted as the piano soloist. The violinist was Peter Csaba, a double concerto, violin and keyboard and orchestra in F by Josef Haydn. Let's take away the orchestra, leaves us just with a violin and piano, and here is a work for that combination from 1951 by the French composer Germaine Taillefer. This is her second violin sonata, and it's recorded by Rachel Barton Pine violin and Orion Weiss piano.

erscheint so trübe, muss früh hinuntergehen. 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
1: They say everything's bigger in Texas, but what happens if you're an artist who takes that literally? Think Texas toast as tall as a Texan, a Texas license plate bigger than the front of a semi, and other supersized sculptures filling an exhibition space in Midland. Our conversation with the artist behind Giant, inspired by his own connection to a certain 50s-era film classic. That plus all the day's news on the next Texas Standard.
0: That's tomorrow at 9 a.m. on KTEP. 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